0: He looks like he's probably going to have 35 home runs. He's a legit power source, and they went out and they stole him. So that's where we are in baseball right now. How about that? Good stuff, right? All right, on the way back, I want to get into, if you didn't hear the updates in hour number one, want to get into the full slate for international play. I'll give you all the games, and I ranked all nine games. The AFC West has no international games. The Raiders, that means, have no international games. So we'll go through the rankings. We'll also bring in Paul Gutierrez, and I'll also give you a chance on the text line, 364-1100, 702-364-1100. That's our Bay Law Injury Attorneys text line, 702-364-1100. Have you seen the nine games? Are you mad? Do you like it? You know what? I'll run through them real quick so you can text in reaction. There's nine international games now. Week one, San Fran and the Rams in Melbourne. Week three, in Rio, Ravens and the Cowboys. London, weeks four through six in order. It's the Colts and the Commies, the Commanders. Eagles and the Jags. Texans and the Jags. Paris, week seven, Steelers and the Saints. Madrid, week nine, Bengals taking on the Falcons. Week 10, Munich, Germany, Patriots and Lions. And the finale for the international games. As if eight weren't enough, there's a ninth. Mexico City, the Vikings, and the Niners. 702-364-1100. You can text in. What's your reaction? There are a lot of haters out there right now on what the NFL is doing with the international play.
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11: 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Knights got the job done last night. And now we are into the nitty-gritty, a chance to close out the series with the Ducks on the road, basically a toss-up from a spread standpoint as the Ducks are minus 108. That is a 6:30 start. And Jackson's Bar and Grill is a great spot to watch a game tomorrow. $22 on the best value steaks in town. You got the one-pound ribeye. You also got the garlic-marinated bistro filet. They've got their gaming going down 24-7. And they have gaming specials where you play pass the puck and slap shot, and you can win up to $775 in free play. Mark it down really anytime for sports. Otherwise, heading to the strip, leaving the strip. Really good spot right there. Jackson's Bar and Grill, 6020 West Flamingo. Flamingo and Jones. All right, so a lot to get into. I was all over the place to open up the 5 o'clock hour, but a lot of football to hit on. So we bring in Paul Gutierrez here on this Wednesday. What's up, Paul?
12: I didn't realize you were a Tampa Bay Devil Rays fan from back in the day, Steve. Much respect. You know the Devil Rays.
11: Did I say Devil? How many times did I say Devil Rays?
12: I don't think you even said it. Okay. It's part of the bit. It's part of the bit.
11: You know what? 100% believe I said it five times. But, you know, we'll get to a little baseball in a couple of minutes, just on the competitiveness of baseball and where the NFL is. But the first thing, I don't know how much of the last 20 minutes you were listening to. I thought of you when I was talking about a new promotion from, we'll give them the free pop, Miller Lite for soccer, for the World Cup, has a little soccer ball that's filled with 12 beers. And I assume there's like a cooler aspect to it. And I was saying, hey, that'd be a good collectible. I know you collect pictures, but I also think you're pretty big on taking care of your stuff from years past, right?
12: Yes and no. I mean, I have a lot of stuff, and my wife would say that I'm a hoarder. I would say no. It's just put away. It's not in the way of anything. It's in a box. It's put away. I know where it is, and if I need to pull something out, if something is in the news that warrants tweeting about it or putting it up on Instagram or something, I know where to go find it. Yeah. And it's real easy to me. And then I think I've reached the age now where I've told my kids, look. Nobody's getting rid of my stuff right now, but if and when I'm gone, you want to make some money off it, by all means. So just leave my stuff alone.
11: Exactly. That's a great point, though. Like, don't worry about my stuff. Maybe you can make some money off it. Here's the thing for you, though. The cloud is the greatest thing ever for your photos.
12: Yeah, and that's the thing is that at the time I didn't realize what I was doing, but, you know, I was going to Raider games when I was 18, 19, 20, 21 years old for the Barstow Desert Dispatch, which no longer exists, and I was I had a photography, a photo credential, and I'd go down on the field and I'd shoot the pictures, whether it was a Ram game, a Raider game, Dodgers, Angels, even LA Kings games at the time, UNLV back in the day when Tark was still coach. I'd just go shoot things because I did photo as well, and I'd write the stories. So whenever something kind of cool pops up or there's an anniversary or something, I'll put those things up online. And yeah, I actually still have the negatives, which, you know, today kids don't know what a negative is. So if I want to, you know, reprint those photos, now I just got to go find somebody that'll print out some actual prints.
11: Will you go buy a soccer ball that serves as a cooler just to maybe have around? I don't even think you have to be a soccer fan. I just think it's a cool collectible idea, and it's actually affordable. It seems like everything in sports now is so expensive.
12: You know, when you mention that into my head, and you and I are of the same vintage, so to speak, I think of the Coors Light party ball.
11: Yeah.
12: Because that's what we took out in the desert when we were of age, obviously.
11: Of course.
12: I'd be more interested in finding either a couple old bottles of Zima or an old Coors Light party ball, because that, to me, speaks more to me than a soccer ball.
11: Zima.
12: There you go.
11: Deep down?
12: On the rocks of the line.
11: I was going to say deep down, did you actually like it, but you had to act like you didn't?
12: I was in college at the time, and I was of age. Yeah, I liked it. It was nice. It was different. It was something different, as the ad said.
11: At that age, you know what? Whatever you can get your hands on that's economical, you drink it. Why not? Why not, right? But that doesn't apply to, this is going to be a cheesy segue, that doesn't apply to everything about the NFL is great, because today, I think, is a day of griping, and I sort of get it on one front. Give me your general opinion on the NFL now pushing out to 9 international games, which I think only means that more are coming in the future years. What do you think when you see fans complain about it?
12: You know what? I kind of liken it to this. It's kind of the rise and the fall of Rome, right? I mean, what all these old dynasties and civilizations that died out, it was from greed, and it was spreading itself too thin and getting, you know, not being able to cover your bases and everything like that. So with the NFL, I always think it's cool and it's great that they're doing this. But then you see somebody like a TJ Watt tweet out that this is more than, you know, this is actually becoming a traveling circus rather than just the occasional game across to kind of get the fan bases going and to spread the game. So that's the fear. That's always kind of the fine line there. And, you know, the day before the schedule release, I wrote this last year, and it applies today too, is that from the fans' perspective, it's your birthday and it's Christmas all wrapped up into one when you're getting ready to get your schedule released.
11: Right.
12: But there's also, and this really goes to you and Adam Hill especially, there's a lot of Festivus in here too, because there's a lot of griping, a lot of griping about when the schedule comes out. So, you know, and the NFL has been masterful in keeping itself at the forefront. Like you said, you're talking about baseball, but what do people want to talk about? We're in the middle of the NBA playoffs. What do people want to talk about? You know, the hockey playoffs are going on. What do people want to talk about? They want to talk about the NFL schedule release.
11: NFL's going to take over. NFL's going to take over tomorrow, no doubt. And you're right. It's amazing all that's going on, and the NFL will be the focus tomorrow as people get so excited about the schedule. So we're at 9 international games now. What's more likely that we're leading to? Are we going to have a division of teams in Europe, or we're going to have 17 or 18 weeks of international games?
12: Yeah, right. It's just like what baseball did when it went into the Interleague. And I'm old enough, and I'm sure you're old enough, too, to remember when baseball first went to Interleague in 1997. I actually covered one of the first Interleague series for Sports Illustrated between the Cubs and the Brewers when the Brewers were still in the American League. Yeah, and I was at Wrigley Field and just thinking, this is weird. This is so bizarre. You never see these games. So as it keeps going forward, now you're seeing teams playing internationally, and it's just kind of becoming, huh. The fact that the Steelers allegedly didn't know until today that, oh, by the way, you've got to go to France and go play the Saints later this year, that to me is mind-boggling. But it also just kind of speaks to, well, it might be a little bit easier for an East Coast team to get over there and to spread the goodwill and the cheer and everything. And, it's becoming, I kind of equate it to the frog in the boiling pot of water when the temperature is rising ever so slowly. You don't feel the change until it's too late. And with these international games and rule changes and things, I think, you know, the game will be unrecognizable in 10 years because it just happened all of a sudden.
11: Do you think we will have a European division with 2 or 4 teams?
12: Yeah, you know, that's going to be an interesting thing. I don't know how you're going to be able to pull that off unless they bring back the Concorde and teams can just fly back and forth across the pond, you know, to get back. If you do that, you definitely have to stay over there for a while. And if you have a whole division over there, great. And, you know, the Jaguars have already shown that they don't care about it. They'll go over there and play all their games in London if they want to. And because actually they're going to be playing, I don't believe it's this season, but maybe next season they're going to be actually playing in Orlando. So it's again, it's just the more things change, the more they stay the same.
11: Paul Gutierrez with us, Raiders.com, still doing a lot of work on a bunch of publications, and I actually do want to get into a story you wrote now about 6 weeks ago on the A's. We'll get to that in a second. On the J.J. Watt thing you mentioned, was he talking about the traveling circus for the players or for the fans?
12: I think he was talking just about in general. I just saw the tweet, and it just really spoke to me that this is just kind of getting out of hand, that there's that many games, and that much has to go into thought. And when you think about it, from the player perspective, they're going to make it as easy as possible on them. I mean, they're going to travel charter. They're going to stay at a five-star resort. They're going to, you know, everything's going to be taken care of. It's more for the fans, and in a weird way, it's for the fans that are already in that market, right, because they want to sell those games out. I've been to London when the Raiders played the Seahawks back in 2018. I've been to Mexico City twice with the Raiders. And it's definitely a different feel, a different vibe. And it's funny when there are, you know, up on the big screens, they have to tell the fans when to cheer, when to be quiet,
11: yeah.
12: You know, because it has that whole international soccer feel and vibe to it.
11: Well, it's also crazy if J.J. Watt, I think he was trying to kiss up the fans because he often tries to do that. For the fans, for the fans in this time right now with gas prices, with airline availability shrinking, right? With the money not as available, as readily available because of the economy. I do wonder how many fans who, because there are fans, I'm not one of these fans, but there are fans who pride themselves, they want to be at every freaking game their team plays. And I wonder how many Americans, because of the economy, because of gas, because of flights, like, I don't even know if the NFL tracks this, and it certainly wouldn't tell us if the, you know, American fan, the turnout wasn't as big. But I wonder how many markets are like, have fans who normally may travel, but they're like, I can't do that.
12: Yeah, and it's interesting, and you know, if that's what people use their disposable income on, you know, God bless them,
11: yeah.
12: God help them as well, because yeah. It's just such a different time, and the economy, you know, what do they always say? Is the economy stupid? Well, if people really want to do that, and like even if you buy season tickets for your favorite team, you're not just buying tickets, you're basically taking out another mortgage, you know, and that's just kind of, it's become the new normal. And you know, I just, you know, I go back to when we were kids, you know, growing up in the 70s, watching the NFL back then when it was just, hey, 14 games with a long season back then. So, the game has changed, and yet the fans' desire to consume it has not. It's only gotten even more so.
11: Raiders haven't been in an international game for what, like 7 straight years, right? What is there? Do you think there's anyone? Are there people around the organization that take that as a slight? Do they want to have an international game? Because I kind of look at it like, you know what? Just do the regular stuff. And this is a team that's building right now. They don't need an international game. But I mean, I don't know. I'm not an NFL owner. I'm not part of NFL brass. Maybe they take it as an insult.
12: I don't want to speak for anybody in the building, and probably number one because I haven't spoken to anybody in the building about it. But I would say this, is that it is strange that the Raiders haven't had an international game to promote the Shield, so to speak. But at the same time, they were among those teams that were out there every year because they were a team in flux, moving from Oakland to Las Vegas. So they had to do it. Since they've been here, they haven't had to do it because they've got the state-of-the-art facility. They've got the state-of-the-art stadium. They didn't have to give anything up. Now, having said that, if I would have been nice to go on the road as a visiting team, the one that looked like it was probably a no-brainer was the 49ers down in Mexico City. But I don't know what happened with that. And they're going to play the Vikings down there instead, I believe. So it's it is interesting. It is strange. And, yeah, it's been since, what, 2019 now? 2018?
11: Yep. Yep.
12: Since they played on the road? In Mexico City against the Bears, I believe, was the last time they played internationally. So it's real intriguing.
11: To your knowledge, how big a draw would the Raiders be in Mexico?
12: Oh, huge.
11: Yeah.
12: Huge. I wrote big stories at the time when I was at ESPN about it. And they are, if not the most popular team down there, they're one of the top three. And you'd be surprised at who else is there. I mean, the Cowboys, that makes sense. The Steelers and the Bears also have huge, sizable contingents down there. But the Raiders, especially, and a lot of it has to do with the success they had in the late 70s, early 80s with Tom Flores and Jim Plunkett because of the Mexican and Mexican-American influence and the Latino fan, and in particular, the Mexican fans in Mexico City. So that has a lot to do with it. They've, after being in Mexico for those 2 years in a row, they went to London for 2 years after that.
11: schedule comes out tomorrow, so we get to see, and I'm guessing it's going to be kind of balanced. I'm going to put it this way, though. If it were front-loaded or back-loaded, you know, harder games at the back end or front end, I wonder how that plays out with the plans of Kirk Cousins and Mendoza. We were talking earlier in the show about what would happen if the Raiders got out to, say they played, you know, 10 straight weeks coming out, no bye week, and Kirk Cousins is 6-4. Like, what yeah. I wonder what they do at that point.
12: Well, unless Fernando Mendoza is outperforming him in practice, which I don't see how he could be if he's not running with the first team, right? Why would you change that up? And the reason here is this, and I know fans probably don't want to hear it because they all want to see the number one draft pick, but it's already been put out there by Clint Kubiak that, look, in his perfect world, a rookie doesn't play. He sits there and learns at the knee of a veteran who's already done it, a quote-unquote adult who has already done it. And if they're off to a decent start and they're in a little bit of a race, why would you want to push that? And then all of a sudden now you're looking, again, you and I are old enough to where I remember this, and I talked to other people, and I'm like, wait a minute, all the way since 2003? Yes, the last time a number one draft pick sat out and basically redshirted his rookie season, Carson Palmer in 2003. Which to me, I'm like, no big deal. I remember covering Carson in college. Yeah, but that's a long time ago, Paul. So that's
11: incredible.
12: Something to keep an eye on as well. Yeah. The last time was Carson Palmer 2003 with the Bengals.
11: I did not remember that. I wouldn't even think that Carson Palmer needed a redshirt year.
12: It wasn't so much that he needed it, just I think they just wanted to bring him in slowly, you know. And again, I remember the rookie quarterbacks before then. It wasn't necessarily expected. Now it's expected. And that's something else that's changed. I remember, you know, Elway, when he was a rookie in 83, he started right away and he was so bad he got benched. And then he came in later in the year, and then boom, he took off, and you saw what he was able to do. Marino didn't start. David Woodley was starting ahead of him in that same class of 83. So it's what's old is new again, or what's new is old again, you know, whatever that saying is when it comes to these young quarterbacks.
11: Paul Gutierrez with us from Raiders.com, and a very accomplished writer over the years at many different publications, still writing a lot about basketball, college basketball, baseball. I know you were very interested because you had a lot of, as you put it, kind of your worlds colliding at the Southern Nevada Sports Hall of Fame. What was it like seeing MD Mark Davis go in and then all of the folks from UNLV?
12: Yeah, I wrote that for Raiders.com, and obviously from our perspective there, it was about Mark Davis getting into the Southern Nevada Sports Hall of Fame. And it's been cool to watch the growth of that. And for him, in talking with him one-on-one, he told me that this felt like a full circle moment for him in his life, not only because he's now in the Hall of Fame in a city in which he used to come to as a kid, as a young man, with his mom and dad, because, you know, they used to come here all the time for his dad's birthday celebration on the 4th of July, right before training camp used to begin. But also because he was going into this hall where the first member and the only member in that inaugural class of 1997 was David Hum, a former Raider, as Mark calls him. He told me, you know, that he was the original Las Vegas Raider because David Hum, the Hummer, was – he was from here, and you know, he represented till the day he passed. So that was part of it. And then on a personal level for me, it was seeing Stacey Augmon. It was seeing Tim Gerger, talking to Gerg, who was the head coach at UNLV my senior year, you know, and was obviously one of Jerry Tarkanian's top lieutenants. And just seeing those worlds kind of collide and talk to each other and being able to introduce Mark Davis to Tim Gergerich and Tim telling me, and then he later told Mark as well, that, you know, as a Pittsburgh guy, and this was his quote to me, it's in the story, he said, you know, as a Pittsburgh guy, we hated the Raiders, and they hated us. Yeah. And he's talking about the Steelers, obviously. But then for Gerg to actually drop on me, I was at the Immaculate Reception game. I was there. So
11: no.
12: He told that to Mark Davis. Yeah, he told that to Mark Davis, and they had a good laugh about it, and they talked about it. And it was, again, just you're in this industry, this business long enough, and you'll see things kind of come around full circle. And a lot of old rebels were there, whether it was Fearless Freddie Banks, L. Hudd, Eldridge Hudson, Stacey Augmon, even Sidney Green was there, who suffered a very debilitating stroke a few years ago, but he made it out there to see Tim Gergerich get in, as well as Mark Workington, who passed away a few years ago too, who was, again, one of the top lieutenants of that UNLV dynasty in the late 80s, early 90s.
11: And there is something about the Raiders' mystique and the Runner Rebels approach under Tark that kind of has them loosely tied together. I wonder, are there any stories of Tark and Al Davis ever meeting? I wonder what a summit or a conversation between those two guys would have been like.
12: You know, it takes me back, Steve, a little bit. When the Raiders were first going to move here, and I talked to a lot of, like, Las Vegas sporting royalty about it, right, from everybody from Greg Maddux to Reggie Theus to Randall Cunningham. And I remembered a conversation I had with Tark when I went to go do a story on him years prior. And he actually told me at the time that he was more kind of a, he wasn't a football fan per se, but if he had to pick a team, it probably would have been the Chargers because he was in San Diego at the track so often and he would run into the Spanos people down there and never really met Al Davis. And when I told that story to Mark, Mark was going on and on about how great those running Rebel teams were, how they captured the nation's imagination. He loved the way they played up and down. But when I told him, yeah, well, Tark told me that he was actually probably more of a Charger fan. Mark stopped.
11: Oh, no.
12: Deadpanned. Well, nobody's perfect.
11: There you go. Well, you think about it in a way. One, the way they built rosters. They wanted to give guys chances. The hell with, yeah. You know, reputations. And the other part of it is two of the most anti-establishment guys who ask why all the time. Now, why? Why do I have to do this with their respective sports? We're Tark with the NCAA and Al Davis with the NFL.
12: Absolutely. And beyond that, as I wrote in the article, too, and I've written it a couple times, the Tuck rule is to Raider Nation as Greg Anthony's phantom fifth foul against Duke is to Gucci Rowe. That was kind of the start of a lot of bad things for both organizations, so to speak. And really, when you think about it, the Rebels chant sounds just like Raiders. So, and I know I'm kind of going out there on a limb a little bit with that, but it's real interesting. I'm with you. I'm totally with you, especially those, the Bad Boys era and everything else that kind of comes with both teams. There's a lot of common DNA there that now that they're both in the same city is interesting to see them crash together on a night like induction night for the Southern Nevada Sports Hall of Fame.
11: Paul Gutierrez, ESPN, or check that. It's on ESPN Las Vegas, of course, with the Raiders.com. Let's go back to baseball to close out here. Just talk about what it looks like at the quarter pole, and the A's are one of the stories. Top six seeds in the AL right now. Rays, Guardians, A's, Yankees, Mariners, White Sox. How about the A's? I mean, you covered the A's for a while. This is turning into a pretty good story here. I thought they could be a 500 team, and now I hear people like, oh, what's going on? The bullpen's failing. What I think Willie said yesterday, like they were clinging to first place. I'm like, they're in first place, clinging. I mean, it's good.
12: Yeah. And when you're looking at it from that perspective, and again, you just kind of feel bad for those fans that, again, have that weird, awkward farewell, right, in Oakland especially, because the Raiders had those 3 years there before they moved, and then the A's went to Sacramento. And now they're kind of building a fan base in Sacramento before they're going to leave them to come here as well. So the story I did for Baseball America was based off of the Big League weekend here in Las Vegas. And I went around, talked to some fans, and just random fans who were wearing apparel that kind of spoke to me, and whether they were in a Ricky Henderson jersey or an Oakland jersey or whatever it was. And from their perspective, they didn't like the fact that their team was leaving and coming here, but they were going to support them because it was their team. And what kind of got them the most was, finally, now the A's are going to start signing their young talent instead of trading them away, and that's what really kind of would stick in the craw of a lot of the fans. You're right. I covered that team in 2006, 20 years ago now, when they went to the ALCS, and that was one of the few times, if ever, that the A's in this most recent incarnation actually advanced in the playoffs. They were always contending. They were always in danger. They're always a tough out, but we'll see how long this goes. And whether they're clinging on to first place or whatever the case may be, it's exciting. And it's exciting for a franchise and for a fan base that's really just kind of thirsting and hungering for something like that.
11: Paul, good spot, long spot. We appreciate all the time. We'll talk to you soon.
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23: Stick your hand in there, dude.
11: Just a couple minutes left in this edition of Cofield and Company, tracking some NBA. Detroit in that 2-2 series, leading 41-32. High scoring first half, 9 minutes left in the first. Cleveland down by 9 against Detroit. I want to get to the text line response here in a second on the gigantic international slate that was introed today. I think it hits home when you actually see all the games. There's 9 international games, and a lot of fans are not happy about it. At least that was a lot of the text line response we got. But I want to remind you, tomorrow, Nevada Brew Works, Boca Park, live show, 3 o'clock start. My beer is being released. It is a spring pilsner. Come on out. We'll have prizes. And Willie Ramirez will be on hand. Most of the Cofield and Company crew will be out there. And we want to have a big celebration with the listeners of ESPN Las Vegas and Raider Nation Radio 920 and the LV Sports Network. So we'll be out there trying the new beer, and they've got 10 other beers on the board. Great brick oven pizza, burgers, everything you want on the menu. You can bring your kids. They've got a patio as well. It's Nevada Brew Works. Mark it down tomorrow. We'll be there 3 until TBD after the show. It's in Boca Park, Nevada Brew Works. All right, some of the text response on the Bay Law Injury Attorney's text line. Fred said of the international slate, so happy the Raiders don't have one this year. I agree with you. I think these are freaking a haul to go out and, you know, affect your body that way, and all this international travel is not good for real contenders. Not that the Raiders are truly real contenders, but they don't need that hassle this year. Okay, Hollywood Hernandez says, nothing American about this. No other league in the world plays their regular season games in other countries. Okay. Cooper says, nobody is asking for these. You can see the way this is going. The Jags signing up to be London's team was a terrible mistake. Arguably the worst in franchise history. All right. Bart up on the text line says, NFL preaches player safety constantly. Imagine flying home from Australia with a broken bone or a concussion. 364-1100, you got 702-364-1100 to hit our text line. James said, he liked it actually, really solid slate of games. Rams Niners is a banger to start the season. Jags are going to relocate to London, okay. And really like the Pats Lions in Germany, okay. Last one I'll get in today. Rob says, no NFL team, NFL city, with a publicly funded stadium should lose home games to an international site. I agree with that. Roger Goodell is taking money out of local business owners' pockets. See, we don't calculate that stuff just for a chance to, and the chance for people to see their games played in those stadiums that they paid for. We'll see you.
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4: Nolan Gorman will lead it off for the Cardinals. Top of the second, there's no score. Gorman win in church against JT Ginn. By the way, the first inning was brought to you by Golden State Lumber and Showrooms with the premier inventory across the Bay Area, Sacramento, and Stockton. Gorman takes a strike and it's 0-1. Gorman came in off the bench and delivered a pinch hit single in the ballgame here last night. Left-handed hitter, hitting at 224. And Ginn with the 0-1, and that's outside. JT Ginn, you don't see it that often, Johnny. 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
5: I love it.
4: It's like the guys used to do all the time.
5: That's right. Can't get enough of it.
4: Now ready, and the 1-1 pitch to Gorman on the way. Gorman swings and misses. One ball and two strikes. Really a trip for Gorman and Libertor to be on the field together again tonight.
5: Great.
4: They were best friends growing up in the Phoenix area. Here's the 1-2 delivery, and Gorman, it's a ground ball foul, first base side. They went to rival high schools, and they were each drafted in the first round in 2018. Gorman by the Cardinals, Libertor by Tampa Bay.
5: It's amazing they're reunited like this. I love it.
4: And here's the 1-2 pitch, and that's high, 2-2, something they dreamed about when they were kids. And again, they first met when they were 5 years old. Their families are very close. Families used to hang out. Gorman leading off in the second, and the pitch by JT Ginn, and that's just high and outside.
5: I mean, the odds, obviously, getting to the big leagues, astronomical as it is, but the odds of those guys reuniting as teammates, I mean, it's really beyond astronomical.
4: Yeah, hitting room in right center, the pitch, and that's taken outside. So Gorman walks, the first walk allowed by Ginn. And maybe doubly so because, like we said, Libertor was drafted by a different team.
5: Right.
4: By Tampa Bay. And then he was dealt back in 22 over to the Cardinals in the deal that sent Randy Arozarena from the Cardinals to the Rays.
5: Yeah. You know, it's... Hine really wanted to challenge that. You could tell. He was just kind of waiting, but a little early.
4: Here's Mason Wynn, the shortstop, taking outside 1-0. Actually, just to correct myself, that trade was in January of 20. The deal involving Libertor going from the Rays to the Cards. One ball, no strikes to Mason Wynn, a right-handed hitter. And Mason Wynn taking outside, and the count, two balls and no strikes. Geloff, even with the bag over at third, center field Bolte, about a step or two toward right center. JT in the 2-0 pitch. That's lined to right. That's going to get down for a hit. And I'll send Gorman a second. The ball's played back by Thomas. And so after the Gorman walk, Wynn singles to right. And that'll bring up Nathan Church. And we'll see about a possible sacrifice here.
5: I mean, they're not afraid to sacrifice with the number 3 and 4 hitters, Ken.
4: Right. You mentioned last night, they've been a team that's been very sound. And that's one reason why, surprisingly, they're right there in the NL Central. As you're thinking about the bunt, Geloff in on the grass at third. Kurtz is playing back at first. So top of the second, nobody out. And the Cardinals have runners at first and second. Church, a left-handed hitter from UC Irvine. Ginn turns. Here's the pitch, and that's outside 1-0. Hitting room in right center. And they lead from first and second. JT turns. Here's the pitch. Not going to bunt. And a line drive to right. Thomas went in. Now going back. He's there to make the catch. Gorman tag. He's going to go to third. The throw coming in is cut off by Hernandez near the second base bag. That was a well-hit ball. And it was caught by the A's right fielder, Colby Thomas, about 15 feet from the track. Gorman to third. Wynn held at first. Church is out. And that'll bring up Pedro Páez.
5: That is not an easy right field to play right now with that sun.
4: And the wind really picking up.
5: Yeah, it is. Trees are swaying.
4: Yep, they are. And it's, you know, last night, it's hard to tell sometimes because it will swirl. But last night, predominantly, it was blowing toward left. It's really more today, Johnny, blowing out toward center field. Here's Páez. With the infield back, and he takes a strike on the outside corner. He's batting 205, three home runs, eight RBIs. Hitting room in left center, right-handed hitter, right-handed pitcher. And Ginn turns and around to bunt and back toward the mound on one hop. And Ginn looks the runner back to third. Gorman can't advance. The throw to first to Kurtz for the out. So Gorman had to hold at third. Moving to second is Wynn. And the safety is squeezed but not executed by the Cardinals, but well executed by J.T. Ginn. And two away, and the Cardinals unable to score on that bunt.
5: It looks like some confusion from Nolan Gorman, too. But you're right, the safety squeeze.
4: They do rule that a sacrifice.
5: Interesting.
4: Yeah, so here's Victor Scott, and Victor Scott takes outside 1-0.
5: But if David Feldman's doing the scoring, they got it right.
4: You can take it to the bank,
5: right.
4: And he is.
5: Yep.
4: Victor Scott, 184, left-handed hitter. It's top of the second, no score. Ginn's pitch, and that swung on him and throws it by him, a fastball 94. Well, the ruling is that the sacrifice moved Mason Wynn to second base.
5: Yep, I mean, it's the right ruling.
4: Here's the 1-1 pitch by JT. The pause, ready, throws, and check swing. He goes around. And it's one ball and two strikes. Victor Scott, a fifth-round pick of the Cardinals in 22. University of West Virginia. The outfield toward left. They lead from second and third. And the 1-2 pitch is a ground ball to second. Stefanik charging. He's got it flipped to first in time. But JT Ginn works out of trouble. Cardinals leave runners at second and third and fail to score. And after 1.5... in game two of this three-game series in West Sacramento, the A's and the Cardinals no score.
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4: The Rebel football season will kick off again in week zero as the Rebels will host the Memphis Tigers of the American Conference on August 29th at Allegiant Stadium. 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
5: Rooker leads off for the A's, bottom of the second. There's no score. And Rooker, Bolte, and Heim against Matthew Liberatore. And the pitch to Rooker on the way, and a breaky ball is taken inside 1-0. The second inning is brought to you by California Community Colleges. 185, 5 homers, 18 RBIs for Brent. Right-handed hitter, and he drills one to left, but it's right at Church, and he races about 3 steps toward the line to make the catch. 107.4 off the bat. Rooker hits it right on the screws. Church was there and able to move about 3 steps toward the line to corral it, and that's out number one. Well, here's Henry Bolte making his Major League debut. Palo Alto High School. A second round pick back in 22, and the pitch to Henry is a right-handed hitter. It's high, and it's 1-0. He does have several family members here tonight, as you might imagine. Right on top of the plate, Liberatore delivers, and Henry, it's a ground ball to third, giving ground. It gets right through the third baseman, Gorman. Bolte's at first, he's going to hold there. He can fly. He was thinking about going to second. Ryan Christensen, the first base coach, holds him up. That ball was a well-hit ball on the ground. It ate up the third baseman, Gorman, and it's ruled a base hit.
6: And you know what? I think that's the correct ruling, because I think he beats that out, because the third baseman, Gorman, had to play it on the second hop, was off balance. I think Bolte beats that out.
5: You? I agree. And he hit it hard, too. Like we said, it just ate up the third baseman. So Henry Bolte with a single in his first Major League at bat. And Jonah Heim, the switch hitter, batting right, swings in a foul tip, and it's 0-1. Well, and we mentioned last night, and for those of you who weren't following what was going on in AAA with Henry, he was just, it was almost unprecedented what he did last week for the Vegas Ball Club. When he had hits in 12 consecutive at-bats, it wasn't just that, but he had back-to-back 5-for-5 games. Heim fouls it back, and in those two games, he combined for 4 home runs.
6: Yeah, 9 extra base hits. It's video game numbers, right?
5: And he is a big man, and he can fly. His stolen base numbers in terms of number of steals and times caught stealing just off the charts as well during his minor league career. Here's the pitch. Instead of throw to first, not into. Now I'm going to say something, and fans are going to say, well, Korak, you're nuts. Well, they've been saying that for 30 years, right? He's wearing number 33.
6: Yeah.
5: Okay. Here's the 0-2 pitch. It's on the way, and it's swung on and blooped on the infield. Second baseman Weatherholt, remember the outfield grass, to make the catch. The last athletic to wear number 33, who was a big, strong, powerful right-handed hitter, who played the outfield, who also could really run, and one year stole 40 bases.
6: Oh, yeah.
5: His last name was, or is, Canseco.
6: That's right. Pretty good number. For sure. And not all those things you mentioned about Bolte, and he's an energy guy, right? Brings it.
5: And here's a breaking ball taken by Geloff for a strike. 258, 3 homers, 11 RBIs. And the A's were Henry's team. He was an A's fan as a kid in Palo Alto. 0-1 pitch, and that's outside, one ball, one strike. Gilloff, 258, three homers, 11 RBIs. Bottom of the second, no score. Libertor, and the pitch is drilled to left center. Church going back in the alley, has the play 20 feet from the track. The left fielder makes the catch. Gilloff is out. That's a well-hit ball. So the A's fail to score. And after two, and Bolte comes back, gets the plaudits from the fans and some low fives from his teammates in the dugout. After two, the A's and the Cardinals, no score.
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5: We played two on this Wednesday night. The A's and the Cardinals, nothing-nothing. Top of the third, here's Johnny D.
6: Yeah, Joe. Jonah Heim, in a conversation with the home plate umpire, Chad Whitson, wasn't quite ready to go. I'm not sure if Jeff Collins is on the top step right now. Jeff Collins looking over. Something's going on with Jonah right there.
5: Like maybe his right leg, Johnny.
6: Yeah. And so Jeff Collins and Mark Cox are on the top step, but Collins not coming out. Here we go. JT Ginn facing J.J. Weatherholt. It'll be Weatherholt, Herrera, and Burleson here in the third. No score. As Weatherholt takes a strike on the first pitch slider, it's nothing and one.
5: And both ace catchers are in the game.
6: Heard no score. As Weatherholt takes a strike on the first pitch slider, it's nothing and one.
5: And both ace catchers are in the game with Langelier's DHing.
6: Right.
5: Soderstrom in an emergency.
6: Weatherholt 3-for-5 in this series. After a single in the first, he takes outside. Changeup again. And it's one ball and one strike. No runs, three hits for the Cardinals. No runs, one hit for the A's. Traffic both innings for J.T. Ginn. Able to get out of both innings unharmed. As the right-hander's pitch to Weatherholt. That's a little ground ball down to the second baseman. Waiting for the fourth hop is Stefanik on to first, and there is one away.
5: I really thought you were going to go into a traffic update. Like traffic on the 50 or
6: that's
5: the
6: right.
5: 80.
6: Brought to you by. Here's Herrera, Yvonne Herrera, grounded in that 5-4-3 double play in the first inning.
5: You have no traffic going home after the game.
6: No, I do not. The only traffic I have is walking traffic.
5: That's correct.
6: With the people. Herrera, right-handed hitter, as getting to the plate in the pitch. That's taken outside on the first pitch slider. It's 1-0. I love it, though. Love that walk
5: awesome,
6: home.
5: Awesome, yeah. How's the traffic on the Tower Bridge after the game?
6: You know, not too bad. Not as bad as you would think. The 1-0 pitch is taken for a strike, and it's 1-0. Moves along pretty quickly over there. Berm area, by the way, is packed again. Another outstanding crowd tonight as the 1-1 pitch swung on and missed. A sinker at 95 from Ginn. It's now 1-2.
5: Those trees that are atop the berm are always a good barometer, you know, beside the flags. regarding how hard it's blowing.
6: For sure. 1-2 pitch. Low ground ball up in the third baseline. Charging yellow outfield glove it. And on the run across the body, throws to first in time. There are two away. 5-3 on the putout. That's where Gelof has impressed me, that play in. One thing on the going to your right, going to your left.
5: He's a third baseman.
6: He is.
5: The only issue with Gelof, and one reason he has moved him off of third base, there was concern about his arm. And as we said a bunch, he was drafted as a third baseman.
6: Again, facing Burleson here as Burleson takes outside 1-0.
5: He can certainly play the position.
6: Yeah, he's looked good. For Ginn, already 5 ground ball outs induced by the right-hander. 1-0 the count on Burleson. No score. Top of the third.

0: And here's the pitch. And that's a line drive to right, racing over, and it's going to fall one hop in front of Colby Thomas, who came over and then had to backtrack a little bit just to make sure. He had to lay back the plate on a hop. If he charges that ball and tries to make a desperation play, that's going to be an extra base hit.
1: Yeah, especially with a 4-1 lead.
0: Yep.
1: The right play.
0: There's Pedro Páez, the catcher for the Cardinals. Runner at first, two out, nine hits for the Cards. The A's lead 4-1. And Ginn's pitch, and it's taken inside 1-0. We went like forever in baseball. You've never heard of a player named Páez. And now we have two of them.
1: Yeah.
0: And the Dodgers version is having a phenomenal year, right?
1: It really is.
0: And Andy?
1: And, of course, a World Series saving play last year.
0: Go to first, not in time.
1: He doesn't make that play. The Blue Jays are the world champions.
0: Yeah, you're right. Left center field, right?
1: Yep.
0: At the Rogers Center.
1: Knocked over Kike Hernandez.
0: Breeze is still blowing out. And here's the 1-0 pitch, and that's taken outside 2-0. The lights have taken full effect. $10,182 this evening. And here's the 2-0 pitch. Runner going, and it's taken for a strike. Throw to second, and the tag too late. And they got him! Well, Stefanik came in front of the bag and toward the right field side, and the Cardinals aren't sure, but I think as Church was going in, Stefanik must have gotten him on the leg or the foot. Cardinals are not going to challenge it.
1: Wow, what a play by Stefanik.
0: It really was. Jonah Heim with the throw to second, the caught stealing 2-4. Before we go to the break, with the dive and the tag was right on the hamstring of Church, and that cost ceiling ends the top of the sixth, and we go to the bottom of the sixth, and it's still 4-1 Athletics.
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4: Geloff leads off for the A's. Bottom half of the sixth inning, the A's are on top of the Cardinals, 4-1. Matt Swanson, a right-hander, comes out of the bullpen for St. Louis. And Zach Geloff takes a strike on the outside corner. No balls and one strike. Justin Sterner is up in the A's bullpen. Here's the 0-1 pitch, and the right-hander throws. Geloff waits, and it's a ground ball to short. Wynn one step to his right. Guns it across for the out, one away.

0: more disciplined defensively. Chelsea Plum did a tremendous job getting downhill. Cam came in and played some big minutes for them. So overall, proud of our fight. Like that's what the season's going to be like. So I'm proud of our group.
1: You mentioned the defense, and I know that was a big priority for this group coming into this game. Did you sense any steps forward in that area tonight?
0: Absolutely. We're going to win a lot of games if the other team scores 78 points. So I'm proud of us.
1: Chelsea Mitchell, you told me before the game, fastest player in the league. What has she brought to this group over these last two games?
0: Man, can she score the ball? It's pretty incredible. One of the best scorers this league has ever seen. So really lucky to play with her. She makes my life really easy. So I'm just thankful and need to keep it going.
1: As far as pace goes, what did you feel about that in this game and how you guys were able to control it?
0: Yeah, I mean, the refs were calling it, and like I told you earlier today, I appreciate that. I think it's going to even out. I think the refs are doing a tremendous job. I deserve the technical they gave me. But I think it's great for the game. They're going to keep the hands off. They're going to make the play be good. Obviously, they called a lot of fouls tonight, but it's going to even out, so you got to give them credit. They're doing the right thing, and we should move forward.
2: 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Tempo, an 86-73 win over Seattle. Tempo picking up its first win in franchise history. 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Dodgers mired in a 4-game skid going into Wednesday, turning the ball over to Shohei Ohtani to put a halt to that.
3: So 0-2 on Devers. Swing and a miss, strike 3, and Ohtani lets out a roar after blowing a 98-mile-per-hour fastball by Devers.
2: AM 570, LA Sports. Dodgers wind up with a 4-0 shutout of the Giants. So Ohtani gets the win. He goes to 3-2. 7 innings of 4-hit balls, striking out 8, had a couple of walks. His ERA down to .82 through 7 games this season. Second lowest by a Dodgers pitcher through 7 starts of a season since Fernando Valenzuela at a .29 in 1981. Espinal and Betts, back-to-back home runs in the third inning. Betts after the win with Spectrum Sportsnet Live.
4: Wait, so you and Santiago Espinal went back-to-back home runs off of Robbie Ray. When you saw Santiago's at-bat, it basically was kind of the same pitch that you saw. Was it something you saw in his at-bat or something you were looking for to get that home run swing?
5: No. I'm just looking to get hits and try to help the boys. I mean, we've been going through it. I know I can help, and fortunately I did.
4: Yeah, of course we knew you were going to be a spark once you came off the IL. But what does that swing tell you as to where their swing is at just right now and how you're feeling at the plate?
5: I think we're close. I mean, you know, this is only the third game, so, you know, I got to give myself, you know, 4 or 5 games to kind of try and get into some type of rhythm. And at least it means we're heading in the right direction.
2: Dodgers a 4-0 win. 7 times this season, the Dodgers have had multiple homers in an inning. Then there's the games that ended with one swing, like in Toronto.
6: Another 2-2. And Varsho hits it high. Deep left field. Simpson back at the fence. It's gone! Let's go home! A walk-off grand slam! And the Blue Jays finally get the race, winning it 5-3.
2: Third walk-off grand slam in Major League Baseball this season. Blue Jays' third win after trailing in the 9th inning or later. Most among American League teams this season, they win it 5-3 and 10. Sportsnet 590, the Fan. In New York, Mets and Tigers.
7: Bench hits one hard off the middle. Base hit going into center. Here comes Ewing, sprinting like lightning. He scores standing and the Mets win it in 10. Carson Bench brings home his buddy A.J. Ewing, who's now out with the rest of the team chasing in between first and second. The Mets win it 3-2 in 10. They have won this series, the first two for the Tigers, and that makes 7 of the last 11 for the New York Mets.
2: 880 ESPN New York, 3-2 the final. Juan Soto day-to-day after falling a ball off his ankle and leaving in the 7th. Astros and Mariners went 10.
8: The 3-2.
7: Pulled past the dive of Naylor and in the right field. Matthews can walk home, and the Astros walk off the Mariners. 4-3 in 10.
2: Astros snapping a 4-game losing streak with the win. 4-3 the final. KBME 790 AM, Astros snapping a 9-game losing streak to the Mariners. Cal Raleigh 0-for-4 in this one. He's 2-for-44 since April 28th. Both of the hits coming Tuesday against Houston after he had showered Monday night in his full uniform to try and wash off the bad mojo. Players will try something odd or unique often to break out of a slump. ESPN insider Tim Kirchen.
9: Rob Murphy, reliever for the Red Sox in 1990, had a terrible 8th inning in Seattle. So in between the 8th and the 9th, he ran into the clubhouse and

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7: Coming up on SportsCenter All Night. The Cavs and Pistons square off in a pivotal Game 5.
8: One-on-one to the other end. Cunningham dunks with two hands. Bruce conceded, and that's 10 now for Cunningham in the quarter.
7: Stanley Cup playoff action continues in the clash between the Wild and Avalanche.
9: Sherman over the line, a shot, big rebound off Blackwood. Sherman gave it away, threw it in the back post, and he scores!
7: Caitlin Clark and the Fever head westward, duel with the Sparks.
10: And welcome back to Los Angeles, Caitlin Clark, the hoop and the harm.
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11: Another 2-2. And Varsho hits it high, deep left field. Simpson back at the fence. It's gone!
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12: Walking off in style, that's straight ahead. 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Pistons with 2 wins in Detroit, Cavs winning the first 2 of the series, played in Cleveland. Series tied at 2 going into Wednesday's Game 5. Game 5 in Detroit should bode well for the Pistons.
8: Jenkins comes to help, strips it away from Mobley at the foul line. Lob for the rim. Alley-oop dunk thrown down by Ausar Thompson. The lead is 15 now for Detroit.
13: It's clear to see and you can feel who's the more aggressive team. It's the Pistons all over the Cavs right now defensively. Tough to think for the Cavs.
8: Driving, LeVert spins, throws wing right for Jenkins. Left-hand dribble going to the cup. Tried to punch it. It is denied. Bodies go down. It's 4-on-4 to the other end. And another Harden turnover. Stolen by Cunningham. Hits Dern on the rim run, and he lays it in with the left hand.
13: I love that decision from Kate Cunningham. He could have laid that one up. Yeah. He's like, let me get my big man to see one go in.
12: Pistons leading by as much as 15. The lead was 8 at the half, but through 3.
8: The Cavaliers down 8 at the start of the second half will go to the fourth up 4 with their largest lead of the evening.
13: Unbelievable.
12: Pistons starting to come alive again in the fourth, and they had about a 97% chance of winning with 3 minutes to go, according to ESPN Analytics. 3 minutes to go, they had a 9-point lead. But there was still those 3 minutes left to play.
8: 125 to go. Off the high ball screen, pick and pop with Mobley. Mobley for 3. Good! Woo. Okay, it's 103-101 with 120 to go.
13: Yeah, pick and pop. You know they're going to double-team James Harden. Pop out of there and shoot it with confidence.
12: Cavs pulling even at 103. And then in the closing seconds,
8: now the double comes. They flash away from it. Mitchell drives Thompson to the foul line, to the broken line. Stripped by Thompson! And then fouled by Jared Allen. And they're not going to call a foul. They're going to let the clock expire. And at this rate, we're going to overtime. And J.D. Bickerstaff is at the half court screaming at Tony Brothers.
12: So, yes, we would be off to overtime, which turned out to be a bit one-sided.
8: Mobley shoved to the Mitchell. Corner right, pump fishing three, now fires, and hits. Donovan Mitchell's first three-pointer comes at 2:38 to go in overtime.
14: Drew
8: stole the inbound. Bounce pass to a slashing Mitchell who lays it in.
12: Wow.
8: The five-point trip. 112-105 Cleveland.
12: They would ultimately win by four. Sean Kelly calling it here on ESPN Radio. 117-113 in overtime as Cleveland wins on the road and takes a 3-2 series lead. The game five winner of a series, a best of seven series, tied 2-2, has gone on to win the series 82% of the time. Pivotal game five, and this one goes to the Cavs. Cade Cunningham had 39 points in the loss for Detroit, six turnovers, had 2 points in the final 10 minutes of the game in the loss.
15: Yeah, I mean, it's definitely stings. Not doesn't feel good. Home court, you know, I thought we did a lot of good things tonight to put us in position to win. Just didn't close the game, you know, didn't play at the level that it takes to win this game. So, stings for sure. I mean, tonight was tough. Tough loss. Obviously, we wanted to protect our home court. We failed to do that. You know, being up 3-2 is an advantage for them. It's first of four wins, though. We know that. We've had our back against the wall before. At the end of the day, I mean, if we can't win a game on the road, how far are we really going to get in the playoffs? How far are we going to get in this league? So, got to go win a game on the road. That's what we're going to go do.
12: Cade Cunningham and the Pistons losing at home. They fall behind 3-2, backs against the wall now. Cunningham with his 11th straight playoff game with at least four turnovers. Cavs, meanwhile, first road win this postseason. They're now 1-5 on the road. Close regulation on a 9-0 run, and they win it by four in overtime. James Harden, 30 points, 8 rebounds, 6 turnovers, but the Cavs do get the win, and he spoke with our Lisa Salters.
16: James, Donovan said I should ask you about the missed free throws, but you said I should ask you. No, you said I should ask you about what?
17: Missed bonus free throws. It was I had a bunch of opportunities that I should be making that I work on. They didn't go in, but I'm happy. I'm proud of our team. I'll be playing, man.
16: Win of these playoffs for you guys. Just what was the difference in overtime? How were you able to control the overtime?
17: That's what, like, we're finding out about each other. You know, we're a fairly new team for the most part, so we got to find out, you know, who we are in the moments, which is it's good for us. So this is our story. This is how we're shaping our story. Great time to win the game. Great time to have a first road win.
16: Yeah, we were talking about this morning that this is your first playoff with the Cavaliers, yeah. So you're still working on things.
17: Yeah.
16: When is Donovan's time? Yeah. When it's your time? How did you know it was your time to control the game?
17: Yeah, you see what he did. You know, that second half of last game. So I'm already knowing he kind of was a little exhausted, you know, so it's my opportunity to go out there and be aggressive and make plays, and I did that. So it's not going to be an easy game, but game six is there's a move on.
16: Yeah, I was going to say, chance to close it out in Cleveland on Friday. Just what's going to be the key to that in game six?
17: Very, very, very crazy team defensively, and we've seen what they've done. They've come back from down 3-1. So from the beginning of the game, we got to make sure our mindset is right, and we do the small things, the small details in order to finish the series.
16: Good luck on Friday.
12: James Harden, first player in NBA history to record a 30-point playoff game with six different franchises. He had 30 points in the Game 5 win on Wednesday. Donovan Mitchell had 21 points. ESPN analyst Monica McNutt.
18: I got to give James Harden, a ton of credit. And people might even point to the fact that he still had six turnovers in this ballgame. But when his team needed him the most, he was able to step up. I mean, he shot the free throws really well. And he was just effective in terms of getting to the paint and knocking down big threes. When you look at that overtime period, though, it was Donovan Mitchell who had 7 points in the overtime that really carried his team through. He was fantastic in the clutch. But along the way, I thought that the Cavs found themselves. Max Strus was a huge role player down the street in the fourth quarter as Cleveland forced overtime. That was a really, really impressive win. And to me, it indicated, even though these guys have not had tremendous team success in the postseason, we saw the stat during the game that James Harden had played in 96 playoff games. The experience from the Cavs showed.
19: Okay, so they found themselves. What are you going to say now about a Pistons team that had the lead and let it slip away?
18: The strategy from the first series began to rear its head. Cade Cunningham is having a terrific night until late, right? They obviously made him uncomfortable. I thought the exact opposite of what you saw from the Cavs. the inexperience showed up. And the Pistons were having sort of a dream night as far as their shooting is concerned, but in clutch time, that shooting began to dry up, and that wasn't just Cade Cunningham. And unfortunately, even though statistically they only were credited with one turnover in that fourth quarter, you could just feel the momentum of the moment sort of slipping away from them ultimately. So they are going to have their backs against the wall. I do think this team's grit and intensity is real. They are a legitimate number one seed. They are inexperienced, but I'm really excited to see how they come back out in game six.
12: Cade Cunningham, six turnovers in the game five loss at home in Detroit. Playoff doubleheader on Friday here on ESPN Radio. These Pistons and Cavs playing game six. Our coverage gets underway at 6:30 Eastern time. That'll be followed by Spurs and Timberwolves game six. San Antonio, a win away from the Western Conference Finals. Postseason action on ESPN Radio and the ESPN app presented by Gusto. Right now, SportsCenter all night. To the ice, Colorado Avalanche holding a 3-1 series lead going into Wednesday with a chance to close out their series with Minnesota. Game five in Denver, but the Wild not rolling over.
9: Sturm at the end of his shift leads to rush ahead in the 3-on-2. Nico Sturm, left wing shot, fired one in the back post, and he scores! Nick Foligno on his backhand just muscled it in, and the Wild have a 2-0 lead.
14: Ballstead swung it around left wing side, Boldy hands it back. Starting through center ice, Nico Sturm. Sturm in over the line, a shot, big rebound off Blackwood. Sturm gave it away, threw it in the back post, and he scores! Nick Foligno's got another one! This one will count, and it's 3-0 Minnesota!
12: KFAN 100.3 Minnesota, a 3-0 lead in the first period. Third period, Avs were back within one.
9: Avs need a goal to tie. Natchez now to circle McKinnon. Short angle, he scores!
12: That game-tying goal with less than a minute and a half to go in the third, so it would send Game 5 to overtime. And just about 4 minutes into overtime,
9: Natchez towards the net, wants the wraparound. Natchez, far circle, Natchez, one-timer, two, he scores!
12: Get either the Golden Knights or the Ducks, but they win this one. Game 5 against the Wild. It's a 4-3 overtime win. Altitude 92.5 with the call. Brent Kulak scoring the game winner. 2:52 into overtime.
20: Brett, you're down 3-0 after the first period. It seemed like a big uphill climb for your group. You found a way to get it done. What was the message in the locker room after the first period that allowed you to come back?
21: Yeah, I mean, you got to credit them. They had heck of the first period. It was do or die for them, you know. You knew they were going to play well, and they did that. So, but credit to our group for, you know, sticking with it. We talked about staying positive in the intermission and just kind of resetting and just getting back to our game, trying to create momentum one shift at a time, and we chipped away at it, and, you know, some guys stepped up big.
20: You talk about some of the guys stepping up big. I mean, I know that the big boys on this team obviously get all the headlines, but it seemed like the depth of your club here in the last couple of games has stepped up. Talk about how important, including yourself, to be able to chip in with this, with some of the big boys.
21: Yeah, it's been awesome. I mean, ever since I got here, every line, every D pair has been contributing, and then that's led to a lot of our success. It's we play a funny game, you know. We defend hard and pounce on our opportunities when they come. So it's been good getting that depth scoring.
20: Walk us through the game winner. Obviously, a good defensive play at one end, and then it leads to offense. Walk us through how you saw it.
21: Yeah, I mean, in OT, you know, you want to play on your toes, but you don't want to sit back either, and you don't want to try to do too much. But we kind of felt the momentum coming in the third, and we carried it into OT, I think, a little bit. Spent a lot more time in their zone and wore them down, and, you know, things just opened up for us.
20: You played on some good teams in Edmonton, some close calls for yourself. Now you get another great opportunity here in Colorado. Talk about this group and the chances that they have now, having gone past round two.
21: Yeah, pretty fortunate to end up here the way my year went, and for these guys to bring me in and give me the role they've given me, it's pretty awesome. So I've been having a ton of fun. The guys have welcomed me into the group right since day one, and you know, we're building something and we're enjoying the run here. So, yeah, we're looking forward to round three.
12: Kulak, 16th different player with a goal for the Avs in the series. Nathan MacKinnon, though, is a constant. He scored the game tying goal with a minute 23 left in the third. He now has goals in six consecutive games. The Wild, for the second time this postseason, losing when leading after two periods. Avs take the series in five. They will get either Vegas or Anaheim in the Western Conference Finals. SportsCenter All Night, ESPN Radio. Golf's second major getting underway in the morning, the PGA Championship. Marquee names in the field outside of Philadelphia. Something to keep an eye on? ESPN analyst Andy North.
0: I'm going to watch Scottie Scheffler very closely. He has been a lot of talk about Scottie's poor performances on Thursday. He ranks in the 70s in scoring average on Thursday. It gets much, much better on Friday. Then Saturday and Sunday, he's number one both days. So if he can get off to a good start, it's going to be dangerous for the rest of the field. And he can. Starting in the first hole, there's a bunch of birdieable holes early on. The first seven holes, he's got a chance to get two, three under par to get off to a great start, and then the golf course really starts.
1: You know what I found interesting? He didn't play Quail Hollow a week ago. He was out here Monday playing by himself. He appears to be in that different Scottie Scheffler mindset approaching this tournament.
0: Well, he loves really getting the work done the week before, figuring out exactly where his game is, and then coming here and really working on how can I shoot the best score I can, working around the greens, chipping, putting, that sort of thing. He looks like he's really ready.
1: All right, it's a par 70 here at Aronimink, only two par fives. You want to talk about blisters to your ego, it could happen on the par threes.
0: Oh, the par threes are just brutal. The fifth hole is sort of a normal par three. Then the other three are just brutally difficult. And the greens are diabolical, so you're hitting these long clubs in the greens. You can't get it close. Making pars will be really, really difficult.
1: You think even par the whole... I don't think that's possible for somebody to go even par for all.
0: If they do, they might win.
12: We'll find out starting in the morning. Coverage on ESPN, round one of the PGA Championship, 6:30 Eastern time. Straight ahead, how to halt a slump. 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
12: On USA Network, saw the Aces, a 29-point win over the Sun. 98-69. Sun falling to 0-3 for the second straight season. Asia Wilson, a season-high 22 points, 11 rebounds for the Aces. Their 16th 25-point win under Becky Hammond, most in the WNBA since 2022. Indiana in L.A.
7: Now, this L.A. Sparks team has really had some moments defensively. Well, they had two turnovers in a row, but they couldn't make it happen on the other side of the court. Jalen Clark from the wing for three. First of the night. Getting her head like, why did it take so long?
12: Kelsey Mitchell would have a 23-point game. Fever beat the Sparks 87-78 in the Palindrome win on Wednesday night. Caitlin Clark finishing with 24 points and 9 assists. And to chat with USA Network.
8: Caitlin, they went on a big run there in the fourth quarter to try to make it close. What did it take to hold them off?
10: Yeah, we knew they were going to do that. Our second half team, fourth quarter team. We got to be a little more disciplined defensively. Kelsey Plum did a tremendous job getting downhill. Cam came in and played some big minutes for them. So overall, proud of our fight. Like that's what the season's going to be like. So proud of our group.
8: You mentioned the defense, and I know that was a big priority for this group coming into this game. Did you sense any steps forward in that area tonight?
10: Absolutely. We're going to win a lot of games if the other team scores 78 points. So I'm proud of us.
8: Kelsey Mitchell, you told me before the game, fastest player in the league. What has she brought to this group over these last two games?
10: Man, can she score the ball? It's pretty incredible. One of the best scorers this league has ever seen. So really lucky to play with her. She makes my life really easy. So I'm just thankful and need to keep it going.
8: As far as pace goes, what did you feel about that in this game and how you guys were able to control it?
10: Yeah, I mean, the refs were calling it, and like I told you earlier today, I appreciate that. I think it's going to even out. I think the refs are doing a tremendous job. I deserve the technical they gave me. But I think it's great for the game. They're going to keep the hands off. They're going to make the play be good. Obviously, they called a lot of fouls tonight, but it's going to even out, so you got to give them credit. They're doing the right thing, and we should move forward.
12: Fever get the win by 9. Tempo, an 86-73 win over Seattle. Tempo picking up its first win in franchise history. Sports Center all night, ESPN Radio. To baseball, Dodgers mired in a 4-game skid.

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7: The foul is going to be on Morrow, and the four-time MVP is going to head to the free throw line.
8: On USA Network, saw the Aces a 29-point win over the Sun, 98-69. Sun falling to 0-3 for the second straight season. Asia Wilson, a season-high 22 points, 11 rebounds for the Aces. Their 16th 25-point win under Becky Hammond, most in the WNBA since 2022. Indiana in L.A.
7: Now the L.A. Sparks team has really had some moments defensively where they had two turnovers in a row, but they couldn't make it happen on the other side of the court. Caitlin Clark from the wing for three. First of the night. She's hitting her head like, why did it take so long?
8: Kelsey Mitchell would have a 23-point game. Fever beat the Sparks 87-78 in the Palindrome win on Wednesday night. Caitlin Clark finishing with 24 points and 9 assists. And to chat with USA Network.
9: Caitlin, they went on a big run there in the fourth quarter to try to make it close. What did it take to hold them off?
10: Yeah, we knew they were going to do that. Their second half team, fourth quarter team. We got to be a little more disciplined defensively. Kelsey Plum did a tremendous job getting downhill. Cam came in and played some big minutes for them. So overall, proud of our fight. Like that's what the season's going to be like. So proud of our group.
9: You mentioned the defense, and I know that was a big priority for this group coming into this game. Did you sense any steps forward in that area tonight?
10: Absolutely. We're going to win a lot of games if the other team scores 78 points. So I'm proud of us.
9: Kelsey Mitchell, you told me before the game, fastest player in the league. What has she brought to this group over these last two games?
10: Man, can she score the ball? It's pretty incredible. One of the best scorers this league has ever seen. So really lucky to play with her. She makes my life really easy. So I'm just thankful and need to keep it going.
9: As far as pace goes, what did you feel about that in this game and how you guys were able to control it?
10: Yeah, I mean, the refs were calling it, and like I told you earlier today, I appreciate that. I think it's going to even out. I think the refs are doing a tremendous job. I deserve the technical they gave me. But I think it's great for the game. They're going to keep the hands off. They're going to make the play be good. Obviously, they called a lot of fouls tonight, but it's going to even out, so you got to give them credit. They're doing the right thing, and we just move forward.
8: Fever get the win by 9. Tempo, an 86-73 win over Seattle. Tempo picking up its first win in franchise history. SportsCenter all night, ESPN Radio. To baseball, Dodgers mired in a four-game skid going into Wednesday, turning the ball over to Shohei Ohtani to put a halt to that.
11: So 0-2 on Devers. Swing and a miss, strike three, and Ohtani lets out a roar after blowing a 98-mile-per-hour fastball by Devers.
8: AM 570, LA Sports. Dodgers wind up with a 4-0 shutout of the Giants. So Ohtani gets the win. He goes to 3-2. seven innings of four-hit balls, striking out eight, had a couple of walks. His ERA down to .82 through seven games this season. Second lowest by a Dodgers pitcher through seven starts of a season since Fernando Valenzuela at a .29.

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9: You know, Fantastic's open every Friday, Saturday, and Sunday, 10 to 6. And like they say, it's fantastic.
8: And like they say, we got it.

0: being the third option on his team. And here's the thing.
1: We're talking about
0: to his credit, the best, one of the best things that he's done throughout the entirety of this year is avoid headlines like what Dave Menneman reported on yesterday.
1: Absolutely.
0: That was one of the best things that he's ever done. There hasn't been any passive aggressive subtweets, anything like that. LeBron James has been the consummate team guy, accepting a lesser role, a role that he's never played in his entire basketball career, and he's the second greatest player to lace him up.
1: Yeah.
0: The second, think about it. The second greatest player to lace him up, being the third option on a team when he's still playing in an all NBA level and gave you 21-7-6.
1: He deserves so much credit for that.
0: Yes. But I don't understand why in this moment this story would be out there. I don't understand why he would want it out there. I don't understand why the Lakers would want it out there.
2: The Paul Heyman thing very quickly works both ways. My name is LeBron James. I'm the second greatest player to ever live. I will not play for less than a max contract, and I outperformed my contract on and off the floor a year ago. My name is LeBron James. That's who I am. That's how I'm going to operate. If you don't want to give that to me, I'm going to move on. They both need to take the Paul Heyman approach here. All right, coming up, Pat Costello is very excited. Why? A three-time Pro Bowler.
1: Yeah.
2: Not one, not two. Three-time Pro Bowler will join us after the Lakers are interested in ZipRecruiter because they may have a lot of job openings here. 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

0: thought we'd hit Stevie a little bit sooner. ESPN Radio on the ESPN app, Sirius XM Channel 8. He's David Dennis Jr. I'm Randy Scott. 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And we want you to call in because we're going to tell you about Cal Raleigh. He was in a horrible slump, over 38 hitless streak. The all-everything, big jumper, right? All-star catcher for the Seattle Mariners. He had the 60-plus home runs last season. Longest in Major League Baseball history, his hitless streak. For him, rather, his own career worst. Also the longest in the big leagues this season. And he finally broke through. He had a single and then a second single and a 10-2 Mariners win on Tuesday. How did he do it? How did he break out of it? He was so desperate. He was asking everybody's advice. And pitcher Logan Gilbert said, hey, man, you got a shower in your full uniform. Jersey, pants, whatever you use to protect that big dumper. You got to wash off all the bad mojo and juju from the baseball gods. And he did it, and it worked. David, do you, A, have a superstition, and B, what's your favorite superstition that you've heard from sports through the years?
1: So I've been trying to think. I don't think I really have many superstitions except for, black people ones, which is you don't split the pole, don't step on a crack, these things.
0: Well, don't split the pole. If you're walking with someone, is that what it is?
1: Yeah, you're walking with someone. We take it very seriously in the community. You walk with someone.
0: Yeah.
1: The pole comes between you. Somebody's got to walk back and undo it.
0: Oh, okay. Got it. So okay, like a street lamp or whatever it is.
1: You gotta circle back, undo the splitting to make sure that it works. That's about all. That's all I got for me.
0: Okay. Okay. So nothing from when you played ball because you used to hoop.
1: No, but I would say. I mean, the one I've known the most is Jordan in the UNC shorts that
0: yeah.
1: he wore before every game. Wore those in the shorts, revolutionized yeah. fashion by rocking those.
0: Mm-hmm.
1: I would say Jordan in the UNC is the one that I know the most.
0: I appreciate you asking. I had a baseball mitt growing up.
1: What about you, Randy?
0: Yeah, no, thank you. No, it's fine. Yeah. I had a baseball mitt growing up that I got signed outside Memorial Stadium in Baltimore, which was the Orioles Stadium before Camden Yards. Ben McDonald, who is now a colleague of ours here at ESPN. He does a lot of college baseball coverage and analysis. I think is he SEC Network? Because he pitched at LSU, but he was a great...
2: Yeah, wasn't he the number one overall pick?
0: Yeah, and I got his autograph, and I remember thinking, I can never wear this glove again, mm-hmm. or it's going to make me a better pitcher myself by wearing this glove.
1: Oh.
0: So before I used to go pitch, I mean, I'm starting, this is elementary school, moving on up. I had that glove into high school. And I had to touch the Spalding logo, the blue Spalding logo on the glove, and I had to ask. I hear myself saying, I had to ask for Ben Power.
1: okay.
0: So, wait.
1: I
0: have questions too. I know what the follow up is, but go ahead.
1: What does asking for Ben Power sound like?
0: I'd ask to throw a little harder. You know what I mean?
1: So you're just saying Ben. Power me up, or are you saying?
0: Hey, I need some Ben Power here, because Ben McDonald was like it. You know, when he came up, number one pick, he was going to get the Orioles to the World Series. Spoiler alert, did not. Devin, yeah, go ahead.
3: What was I guess it's not so much about the superstition, but what was the repertoire? Were you a fastball, changeup, curve, slider guy, or what were you working with?
0: I threw curves before you were supposed to, for sure.
3: Okay.
0: So I would do that. I had a decent one. I threw like a little league no-hitter. One, though. Dude, we work with a guy, Rob Moore. First of all, we work with a guy, Tom Engel, on the SportsCenter side. Tom Engel went to the Mets organization, went to Port St. Lucie. He grew up in Connecticut, threw absolute gas, still throws hard. We got a Savannah Banana shoot, Gary and I, coming up 4th of July, and Tom's, going to show us how to add a little mile per hour to our... Because we're going to go in front of a radar gun, I think, out in Iowa on the 4th of July with the
3: Randy
0: Savannah Bond and Anas.
3: We don't need Tommy John for you. We do not. That's the last thing we need. We don't need your elbow.
0: I think it'd be rotator cuff surgery. No, and then getting into high school, yeah, I could throw a changeup. I threw a forkball for some reason, probably just because I could, but it wasn't any good. Man, I'm wearing makeup on TV 5 days a week. It obviously didn't work out.
1: Did you... And this is very important to did you ever hit somebody with a pitch and have them charge the mound?
0: No, but I did break a dude's nose. He squared.
1: There we go.
0: He squared too early. He's trying to get down a suicide squeeze. First base was open. You're told to throw at him, right? When you see the runner break and you got a base open, you throw at the run. You throw at the hitter to put him on because the runner has to go back to third base. And this idiot squared up. Andrew Wilson, shout out. He's not an idiot. He went to my high school, but like squared up. And it went right off of his nose. Like, it went right off of the bat right to his nose. He tried to bunt a ball that was headed to his face, and he just missed it. He foul-tipped it. So the guy who came on for him had to take the at-bat with a strike against him. What's your favorite superstition? 888-SAY-ESPN, 888-729-3776, David Randy, ESPN Radio.
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1: Gambler's Bonus hits again. On April 26th, Deborah hit four fours, clearing her Gambler's Bonus four-of-a-kind bingo card for over $14,000. Deborah hit big, and so can you with Gambler's Bonus. It's why you play the game.

0: with me, Freddie Coleman and Harry Douglas. 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Don't forget about us and tune in and tell that smart speaker to play ESPN Radio. It's pretty clear, based on what we've seen, no matter what happens for or at Detroit, they better go after Giannis Antetokounmpo, and this other star player better be on their offseason radar. We're going to get to that with Peter in the great wide north of Canada. He's got something to say on if the Pistons are done in six games after letting Game 5 get away, 888-729-3776. Peter Piper, what you got?
1: What's going on, gentlemen? Thank you very much for taking my call. It is an absolute honor to be speaking with you guys.
0: Appreciate you.
1: What you're taught when you grow up in sports, I've been a trainer forever in a day, and every coach that I've ever heard has said, play to the win. Stuff's going to happen. Go, you play through it. You don't whine about it. And you just get the freaking job done. That's it.
2: Peter, I think we all agree. I think it's been too much from a player perspective. But most importantly, I think it's been too much from a coaching perspective.
0: I
2: get it trying to get the whistle to bend towards your way. But I think it's being overdone by these coaches in these playoffs for all these basketball teams. And it needs to get to a point to where you just tell your players, hey, be stronger with the basketball. Just play the game. If they call it, they call it. If they don't, they don't.
0: It's overdone to the point that it's not working. It didn't work for J.J. Redick of the Lakers. It didn't work for Nick Nurse of the Philadelphia 76ers. And it's not working for J.B. Bickerstaff of the Detroit Pistons. The only time I hear Kenny Atkinson's name is at the beginning when I hear the head coach of Cleveland Cavaliers. If he has anything to say to the officials, either he's doing it on a subtle fashion or he's not saying anything. He's concentrating on his basketball team. And players will get the message in terms of if you're complaining about the officiating, well, guess what they're going to do? They're going to complain about the officiating. If you're not up in the officials' ear constantly, what are the players doing then? Playing basketball. They're not trying to go to the officials trying to convey a call. That's the biggest problem, in my opinion, AC, with this. It's not working. Whatever you think you're going to get the benefit of a whistle or more calls in your favor, hasn't happened for Detroit, for the Lakers, and for the Philadelphia 76ers.
2: I can only imagine what the officials feel every time a call is made and somebody has to come up to them and try to plead their case.
0: Oh, man. Yeah.
2: Like, if I was an official, I would say to them, do you think every time I blow the whistle it's not a foul or it's not something?
0: Or that I'm against you?
2: Like... Come on, man. Let's be honest with yourselves. Yeah. It's okay. Yeah, it's okay. Just play the game, man. Just play the game.
0: Well, the Pistons want to continue to play this game and be the kind of championship team they need to be with Cade Cunningham. HD, the help of Cade Cunningham, is in Milwaukee. And his name is Giannis Antetokounmpo. Jalen Duren is averaging nine. He had 9 points, 5 rebounds, and 4 assists. He's supposed to be their second best player. 19.5 points per game in the regular season, 10.1 rebounds in the regular season, 10.1 points per game in the playoffs. They didn't even put him on the floor in the fourth quarter and overtime. The two dudes they need that should be part of the offseason radar, in my opinion, Giannis Antetokounmpo, and see if the Boston Celtics can be interested with Jaylen Brown. You have the kind of pieces that could be very attractive to the way the Celtics play and also play a little bit more defense, and you get a stud to go with Cade Cunningham. Imagine those two dudes guarding guys on the perimeter of the interior, both of them 6'8 and tough as nails. If I'm the Pistons, the two guys on offseason radar, that dude in Milwaukee that's going to be traded, and the other dude in Boston who may think about that, especially having a chance to be co-partners with Cade Cunningham.
2: If there was a preference, I would say Giannis, because Giannis doesn't actually need the basketball in his hands at all times. I think Jaylen Brown is more so on that front. And we know if he comes to Detroit, that Cade is going to have that basketball. Now, they can alternate, but still, I want Cade, even though he showed at times in this playoffs that he can turn that bad boy over when he's fatigued a little bit, I want the basketball in Cade Cunningham's hand because, like, his lower body strength, his upper body strength, the ability to beat you at all three levels is at an all-time high when it comes to Cade. But with the Giannis?
0: Yeah.
2: Man, you have a guy that can clean up things on the rim, that can run the floor in transition, that can bully his way, that can get the rebound, go coast to coast. They don't have a big on their team right now
0: No. That
2: can get the rebound and go coast to coast.
0: Yeah, no doubt about that. The big that does that is Cade Cunningham because he's 6'8". That's genetics and evolution involving Cade Cunningham. Charles Barkley said that they're too dependent on Cade Cunningham. Mr. Barkley, they have no choice because nobody else is that number two to that good old number one. He is Harry Douglas. I am Freddie Coleman. It is the Afternoon Cool when it comes to Freddie and Harry. And is the NFL too big to fail?
3: And I love it when you call me Big Papa.
0: Because everybody's calling the NFL Big Papa, but are they too big to fail? That's next.
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9: 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I show up to the funeral. 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We're still doing that? 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I don't get it. 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
18: I'm Christine Lisi. Live coverage of the first round of the PGA Championship rolls on ESPN. Justin Thomas and Xander Schauffele two shots off the lead at the PGA Championship. Scottie Scheffler is one back. Following his opening round 74, Rory McIlroy finds himself seven off the lead. The Pistons facing a bit of a dilemma with their primary big man ahead of a must win in game 6 of their second round NBA playoff series against the Cavaliers tomorrow. What to do about Jalen Duren? He's had a lackluster postseason so far, was kept off the bench in OT in last night's loss. ESPN NBA analyst Kendrick Perkins.
19: He's asked to do something that he wasn't ready for. He's not ready for this moment. He's asked to be a Robin to Cade Cunningham in the crucial part on the biggest stage in the postseason. He's not that, but he's only 22 years old. He's going to learn and grow from this.
18: Pistons Cavs game 6 tomorrow, 6:30 Eastern ESPN Radio, followed by Spurs up 3-2 at the T-Wolves. In game 6. Baseball, Mariners catcher Cal Raleigh on the injured list with a right oblique strain. First time in his career that he's landed on the IL.
20: Hey, it's resident Super Bowl champ Chris Candy coming up Friday. Anthony Edwards is facing a must-win game 6. I'll tell you why I'm confident in him getting it done. 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
0: Oh.
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0: Those two.
21: This is Freddie and Harry.
0: Keith in Arizona.
22: I'm going to give you something. I want you to make fun of Harry with this.
0: Okay.
22: My mother, who is 90 years old, I come from a binational family. My mother saw Harry on ESPN the other morning. We were over there taking care of her.
0: Uh-huh.
22: And she looked at him and she said, if I'd have known him in the day, that would have been your daddy.
21: Wow. This is Freddie and Harry.

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0: brings us here at Nevada Brew Works. Nevada Brew Works at Boca Park, two locations, Arts District and Boca Park. So if you want to come up here to Boca Park, out here to Boca Park, here, it's not really out here for me because I live around the corner in, as I call it, East Summerlin. Willie Ramirez is with us here at Nevada Brew Works. We got a loaded show. NFL and Raiders schedule comes out later on. A lot of the leaks have the Raiders home slate set, so we'll get into that in a little bit. Recap the Aces from last night. They got a big win against the CT Sun. But much to get to here as we intro the Cofield beer. It is available now. Happy hour goes until 5 o'clock, Monday to Friday. They've also got some Golden Knights specials tonight, as they've got half-price wings on the 12 wings, and also $5 on their Golden Ale in honor of the Golden Knights. So that's coming up during the game. But up until 5 o'clock, happy hour specials. We'll give those to you, and you do get a chance to try my beer, the Spring Zest Pills, which I haven't tried yet. I actually have to get the server to bring me one up here. Don't tell the FCC. It'll be a violation. What's going on, Willie?
1: Well, I'm happy for you because...
0: It's
1: been years that, you know, we talk about Adam had some a lobster mac and cheese at one establishment. Arash Markazi has sandwiches all over the world. Finally, Steve Cofield has something in his name other than a radio show in a local establishment. Well-deserved. Congratulations. I saw. By the way, if you haven't seen, Steve actually had part in his hand in making it, which it's available on ESPN Las Vegas Instagram. I shared the reel today, and it said, hey, we'll be out at the Nevada Brew Works. So I was very impressed with your craftsmanship.
0: Is that what that was?
1: I don't know. I'm just trying to help you out here. Yeah. Just roll with it.
0: Yeah, please. Don't expect to be impressed with the hard work I did. Luckily, we have a very good person behind the scenes and on air in Brandy Flores. We shot a lot of video of me making the beer, but I really struggled with the hops pull.
1: Yes.
0: The owner yelled at me. He's like, all right, let's go. Pick it up. We got to get the beer going. Then I had to twist on a hose, and I was like, listen, just put the whole thing there, and I got to twist like twice, because if I got to put the hose on and then the bracket, I was out, and she sped that up. I was like, oh, man, I look really good there.
1: You know, now you know what it's like to when you're a beginner on this show and you have you pushing people.
0: Let's go. Come on. Let's go. Maybe. You're right. Maybe I need to be a little more patient. I should be more patient.
1: Either that or blood pressure medicine.
0: Well, I'm taking it. Especially considering the fact, well, I knew coming in to make the beer, the Spring Zest Pills.
1: Yeah.
0: And you can get it at both spots, Arts District, but we want you today to come out to Boca Park. I know from my own years of inability to do anything that, like, I wasn't going to be really making the beer. My biggest fear was... there is a point where I'm pulling the hops out, it goes into a bucket, and then I got to pour them into a boiling cauldron.
1: Mm.
0: And at that point, I had, like, Willy Wonka in my head. Like, was it Violet Beauregard someone fell in, or, you know, the fat kid fell in the river of chocolate. Like, I was going to be the fat kid who fell into the boiling cauldron of beer.
1: Lovely.
0: But I made it.
1: And it really would have been Cofield beer.
0: Yes, that would have been very bitter tasting. Oh, right? Not an IPA. Natural bitter taste. All right, Willie, so let's get into what's going on around the NFL, because a lot of the leaks are out. We'll do that in a couple of minutes. Also want to get you ready for what's going on tonight in VGK. So let's set up the Game 6 tonight in the series. No Braden McNabb. Give me your judgment on first the major call and then a suspension following.
1: The misconduct and the ejection, I understand, because... you're supposed to have discretion with that last second. You're supposed to have an internal clock. The thing is, we're not talking about a vindictive player. We're not talking about a Tom Wilson. We're not talking about an Evander Kane. We're not talking about somebody who has a history of doing this. We're talking about one of the most respectable players, talking about a guy who just had his Ironman streak stopped earlier this season. This is just a genuine guy. So I thought they may take it in consideration, knowing that he just, his momentum carried him. But the hit itself, the way that the head hit, the player safety division decided that a suspension was warranted. So the Golden Knights will not only be without Braden McNabb suspended, but they'll also be without Mark Stone and Jeremy Lazon. Stone's out for his third straight game with a lower body injury. Lazon still hasn't played in the second round with an upper body ailment. So I don't know which is worse, is playing without Stone or playing without McNabb. They were already without Stone, and I will say this for them. The emergence of Pavel Dorofeev and Tomas Hertl, who was going through a tremendous scoring drought this season and then in the playoffs dating back to last playoffs, so two different sorts of droughts. The emergence of guys who weren't performing, and there aren't their big names. I mean, Dorofeev's a big name, but when you think about this team with Eichel and Marner for a minute, that Marner leading the playoffs with points, and we're going to get into that later in the show, I think they've become used to it. I think McNabb is the one where you have to worry. Now, Kaden Korzak will draw into the lineup, but I like Kaden Korzak's game, and I like his, he's a young guy, and I think that he plays with a lot of vigor, if you will, when he gets his chance. And he's going to play with Ben Hutton. So, and you got a new, when you got a new bench boss who's as fiery and temperamental and sort of truculent as John Tortella, Korzak's going to feel the pressure. So I think that they all feel the pressure, and I think that they feel a little bit of life after letting the Ducks tie the game 2-2 late in the third and then winning in overtime the way that they did. They're going to play with a sense of urgency. I think they have the upper hand and the advantage in terms of momentum. It's just you're playing in a very rowdy arena. We spoke with Eric Stevens, beat writer for The Athletic, the other day, and what that environment's like. But this is an experienced bunch that has Stanley Cup experience and playoff experience. So it'll be interesting to see what they do with the absences. But I think right now it's a question of what do we do without McNabb, because they've been used to playing without Stone.
0: What do you think John Tortorella would say if in front of him you called him John Tortella, as you just did? Slip of the tongue. You know how he can be. I like that you already stole the word from me. Truculent. I stole it, of course, from Cosell, who used it on Ali.
1: What'd you say? There's no one here named Tortella.
0: Yeah,
1: can
0: exactly.
1: You say, who are you talking about?
0: We're going to get to Johnny T in a little bit, because he had it out with Adam Hill last night, and on Cofield and Company we're a little bit protective. But let me tell you. I would assume that Tortella would get angry if you called him that. Maybe not as angry as I was this morning when, once again, we find out this is every effing season in the NFL with a schedule release that we're going to be given a strong dose of real gross medicine. And you know what it's called? The New York Giants. Now, I expect the Giants to be decent. The books are saying over-under of 7.5. So that's not a great team. Willie, we are getting the New York Giants four times. Four times on primetime. I tell you, we got someone downstairs Willie's looking for. Four times the Giants. Now, I don't know if they're going to be good. And honestly, I don't want to hear about the New York market. The NFL programs to the nation. Thank you, Mateo. We don't need the Giants in what could be another iffy season. And by the way, the news just came out that Malik Nabers, their star receiver, got another knee surgery about 2 weeks ago, so now we kind of know what the rationale was of getting more receiver help in the draft for New York. And the reason I take this personal is because here in Vegas, and the Raiders got to do their part as well, but here in Vegas, we had to pay the heftiest entry fee ever to get into the NFL. Mm-hmm. We as a state, a public, a county, put up $750 million. By the time all the roads are all fixed, we're going beyond $1 billion to buy into the NFL. We need primetime games. That is part of the entry price. In a way, the NFL provides a national platform for us, like a marketing platform. We need all those Vegas images on national standalone TV spots. I'm telling you, when this schedule comes out, if the Raiders are on, like, with the number one pick, national champion, Heisman, if the Raiders are on friggin' one time on primetime, I am going to blow my lid. Nothing's going to happen. It's just going to be me again, losing it. The Giants. Can we stop with the Giants? And I'll give you the other team that's on. They're on, like, five standalone with Drew Aller or Macy Rudolph. Or who's the other guy? Will Howard. I don't know if Rodgers is coming back. The Steelers are on like five standalone primetime spots. They better come through. We better get at least three. Seriously.
1: I get it. I don't understand.
2: I wish I knew people in town with the crooked noses. I do. But right now, this is why I want to go back to
1: Are you still here?
2: I want to go back to the 70s and 80s of Vegas and tell them or have them call Goodell.
1: You'd be on every week.
2: Yeah.
1: Right? Excuse me, what? We're not what?
2: Oh, I can't. I can't wait until
1: have
2: the
1: come over and talk to me.
2: The rage ensues. Exactly. Come over. Come here, Raj.
1: Don't worry about it. I'm going to make him an offer he can't refuse.
2: Go see the ball.
1: I don't get it. I honestly don't get it.
2: We're still looking at that market.
1: You know, we think New York. Or I'm assuming this is what they're looking at. Like it's the New York market. It's big. It's New York, right? And I mean, Steve, when we were growing up in the Cosell, Danny Don, Frank Gibber days back then, I think the record was the Dolphins and the Raiders had appeared the most, and then the Cowboys, right? In a sense, the Raiders are still a trademark logo. That's one of the few logos, like little tweaks here and there to the crest, but in a sense, it's still this is the Raiders where it's a foundation of the NFL. And now that it's in Las Vegas, and with everything that's coming here to be able to promote and say, you're right, this has now become a primetime hotbed where it should be on no matter what. Now you add Mendoza, I'm right there with you.
2: Here's the great thing about that rant. It's so preemptive. Most of the home schedule, I think, has been leaked accurately for the Raiders. We could be on the air right now screaming about this and not knowing the Raiders have five standalone games. And listen, after 5 o'clock, we could find out that the NFL did Vegas right.
1: But we'll take credit.
2: But right now, yeah, that, we put the pressure on. Right. They heard it. They're watching the live feed right now on YouTube and Facebook and Twitter, and they were like, "Wow, we better listen to Cofield and Willie. Otherwise, the guys with the crooked noses are coming after us." Nevada Brew Works here at Boca Park on this Thursday. My beer is out. It is the Spring Zest Pills. I have great specials on that. 2 to 5 every day with the Happy Hour Monday to Friday, and then tonight, $5 beer on the Golden Ale for the Golden Knights, and also half price on the 12 Wings. Great brick oven pizza, dynamite burgers. Willie scarfed down a burger earlier and some onion rings, so he liked that. 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

0: The Cofield Springs S Hills is out. Willie Ramirez across the way. We're live here in Boca Park. Let's get into a little women's basketball. Aces last night with a big win, Willie.
1: Big win. Big win. A much needed win, as we talked about on Monday. And joining us right now, national writer for the Associated Press, Doug Feinberg. Doug, thanks for joining us. How are you, buddy?
2: Always a pleasure. Willie, doing pretty well. How about yourself?
1: I'm doing good. We're catching you before you head out to Connecticut. Of course, man, talk about the headlines over this first week, Doug. I mean, Angel Reese with a couple of double-doubles. Kennedy Carter is favored to win the Sixth Player of the Year award already. Caitlin Clark is, you know, doing Caitlin Clark types of things. I saw your story about the referees stepping things up for physicality. Both expansion teams already have a win. What is the biggest storyline? What's the big headline? Or, hey, the WNBA is back.
2: I think that last one is the headline. I mean, you mentioned some really good storylines right there and some great things that happened the first week. The fact that we're actually playing basketball, which some people thought about a month and a half, 2 months ago, was not going to happen on time, that we're actually playing WNBA basketball now, that's the biggest headline. But the stuff you mentioned is all really, really good, too.
1: Out of the two expansion teams, who has, if you've had a chance to watch, I know that I've had higher expectations for Toronto due to the fact that it's Sandy Brundello that's coaching. But who's impressed you most with what they put on the floor?
2: Well, I mean, Portland, did they beat New York? And yes, it's a shorthand in New York. They're missing Sabrina Ionescu. They're missing Sathu Sabli. They're missing Leonie Fiebisch. But they beat a team that's contending for a title. And that to me, is an extra little check mark for them. They're a tough place to play. They have a huge home court advantage. The fans they have there, loud. They did a great job of marketing. I mean, Portland has done a tremendous job early in the season, and I think they're going to be talented because of the extra sixth man, so to speak, with the home fans. Nothing against Toronto. Toronto's done a good job as well. Sandy Rondello's built a pretty good team there with a great backcourt and Mabry and Sykes. They're going to be competitive, I think. But I give the nod to Portland just because of what they have with the home court advantage of those fans.
1: All right, before we bring it back here to Las Vegas and talk about the Aces' latest MVP candidate, Kennedy Carter, the WNBA Board of Governors, they approved the sale of the relocation of the Sun to the Rockets. I'm wondering how much of that storyline is going to provide sort of a, I don't know, maybe a little bit of a distraction. Hey, this is our last year here. Is there much to play? I mean, there's always something to play for, but is it a hindrance? Is it too much of a topic?
2: I think it's not as much a distraction as it would have been if this was just all season. They don't know what's going to happen to them. They know this is the last year in Connecticut. They know they're moving to Houston next year, so that sort of takes some of that distraction out. So people are going to be asking them, hey, what's your future hold? Where are you going to be next year? What's going to go on? So that helps a little bit, and players are under contract, so they sort of kind of know where they're definitely going to be next year. Maybe the front office, maybe the coach may be different that way. But I think people should honor the Sun for what they did for the last 20-plus years there, and give the fans to come out, support the team, and do what they can to give them at least a good send-off when the season's over. Because, listen, they're probably not the most competitive team on the court this year. If they make the playoffs, that'd be a huge plus for them. I'm not counting on that. So honor them when they can and do what you can to recognize that the 20-plus great years they gave you in Connecticut.
1: Yeah, 100%. Especially, I mean, most recently, especially for Vegas fans, you know, that watched last night and then will watch again when they play again tomorrow, is the fact that, you know, this was a team that faced Vegas in the finals. This was a team that once had Alyssa Thomas and had Jonquel Jones and an MVP, had DeJuana Bonner, Kurt Miller. I mean, they did some great things. So I agree with you there. You know, they did bring some excitement to that area, and now they're going to go to an old stomping ground to the WNBA. We're speaking with Doug Feinberg, women's basketball writer, national writer for WNBA. College basketball does a great job, of course. All right, let's talk about Las Vegas. They opened the season, of course, getting routed by Phoenix. Asia's not going to use it as an excuse. Nobody really is. But nonetheless, the ring ceremony, a big buildup, T-Mobile, long off season, boom. Phoenix comes in with a vengeance, smacks them. But they played like we expect them to play in L.A. and now Connecticut. What have you been impressed most with, not without using the name Asia Wilson, Chelsea Gray, or Jackie Young?
2: I mean, let's just step back for 1 second. They were set up for that game, in a sense. Like, you're playing the team you beat in the finals. They have to watch it. You get your rings, have the banner ceremony. You don't think there was an extra chip on Phoenix's shoulder that first night? Like, we're going to go out and prove something here. So I sort of throw that game out. Vegas has looked like Vegas should this first couple games. Beating L.A. in L.A. is a nice win. Obviously, Connecticut is not what they were when they played in the finals a couple years ago. But I'm impressed. I mean, listen, you mentioned her. Kenny Carter's had a great start to her season. She fits in well there. There's enough veteran voices to sort of keep her in check if needed. And obviously, Becky Hammon's one of the best coaches in the game. So that pickup is really going to help them, I think, supercharge that second unit. A player who can score, take some of the pressure off Asia Wilson or Jewel Lloyd or Jackie Young to score. And I just think that's a great move by Vegas to make them even more competitive to a team that's won, what, three of the last four titles?
0: Doug Feinberg with us from AP, covers the WNBA. Doug, were you surprised that the Aces took a chance on Kennedy Carter? I was out at Media Day, and there, I was surprised how few people cared that they had signed her, in, considering her background. She didn't play in the WNBA last year. She played in Mexico and China. She blew up, but there's a reason she wasn't in the WNBA. There's a reason that she bounced from team to team to team. It was a bold move. And I felt like people were treating it like a non-topic. Now, it's still to be determined what happens, but let's go back to the beginning. Were you surprised that the Aces were like, you know what, we're going to take a chance on her?
2: You know, of all the teams in the league, I would say they were the best positioned team to do it because they have such a great culture there. They have such veteran leadership that I think it doesn't work out. They can get rid of her. It's not the end of the world. But the ceiling for her was so much greater than the floor could have been. That why not take a chance at that? And so far, it's looked great for the first couple games. And again, having that veteran leadership with Asia Wilson, Chelsea Gray, Jackie Young, Jewel Lloyd, and having Becky Hammon as the one in charge, that they're not going to put up with anything, so to speak. And I think it's really been a great fit for her so far.
1: And I also think that the same way we saw with Melissa last year, where everybody was like, oh boy, why are we taking a chance on her, man? But I don't think people knew the actual, you know, the good side, I guess, if you will, the side that we didn't see of an Alyssa Smith. And I think that could be the same could be said here, because you're not coming in on walking on eggshells as the team and hoping that they don't do anything wrong. We're embracing. We want you to be who you are. Just fit in and fit in with the culture. And I think that's a good thing. The two signings, though, that I think that I've been impressed with, obviously, is Breanna Turner, a defensive wizard. But Stephanie Talbert has been impressive since the preseason with this team.
2: Yeah, I mean, listen, Talbot's like a Swiss Army knife. She plays really good defense. She can shoot the three, gets the basket, pass pretty well, fits in, again, to a really good system, and it will do great things. And Breezy Turner, a veteran defender, focused defense first, sort of like a Kia Stokes, but with probably a little more offense if she wants, and I think a good replacement for Stokes. So two great additions for Vegas, for the rich getting richer with a really good team getting even better.
1: All right, a couple of minutes left here. Doug Feinberg with the AP. Doug, I don't think your first set of rankings have come out. I did see some that have come out with, I believe, who was on top? Was it New York on top before the loss, and then Golden State? Can Golden State sustain this? Are they as good as we're seeing early on?
2: Well, our preseason rankings did come out like May 6th or something, and Vegas was 1, New York was 2. Obviously, that will change when the new rankings come out this Monday.
1: Right.
2: But I think Golden State is sort of playing at the top of their level right now. Let's see when they start playing some of the more competitive teams in the league where they stand. I think they'll have a good run. They'll probably make the playoffs again. Adding Gabby Williams is a great addition for them. I think Golden State is good. I would put Indiana up there. Obviously, I would think probably top 3 or 4. Atlanta put up their top 3 or 4. And Dallas, I think, has looked good at times. So, I mean, potentially, those might be your top 5 teams or so, with Vegas, New York, Atlanta, Indiana, Dallas, and Golden State might be 6 when all said and done, I think. But it's real early. I mean, obviously, a lot can happen in the next 3 months.
1: All right, last one for you. I got about 45 seconds left here, Doug. I saw the GMs voted. If you're going to start a franchise, who would it be? 1 was Paige Beckers. 2 was Asia Wilson. 3 was Caitlin Clark. My quick thought on this is this. If I'm going to start one with the thought of making money, I'm getting Caitlin Clark. If I want to win right now with greatness, I'm getting Asia Wilson. If I want to build with the future, who I think is the overall best player for future, I'm building with Paige Beckers. Your thoughts?
2: I think you hit the nail on the head there. I think I don't disagree with any of the 3 things you said.
1: There you go. Doug Feinberg, have a safe trip, my friend. Enjoy Connecticut, and I will talk to you, I'm sure, very soon.
2: Thanks, guys.
0: There he is, Doug Feinberg. Last-minute grab. Good job by Willie. Grabbing him as the Aces now on a road trip with the back end of a 2-game set at Mohegan Sun, right? Still playing at Mohegan Sun and soon to be in H-Town. The Houston move's happening next year?
1: Yes.
0: What happened to the Boston move? Bad reporting?
1: No.
0: Jump the gun?
1: No,
0: or did the league tell them, no, you're not going to Boston?
1: I think they want it. It's fizzled, and Houston may, I mean, let's bring back the Comets, right? The thought of the Comets, an original franchise and championship team. And so I like the move to Houston better than Boston.
0: Schedule release in the NFL after 5 o'clock coming up. We'll get to what's been leaked. If it's accurate or not, I don't know. We'll find out after 5 o'clock. But at least the home slate, we're finding out a lot about the home slate for the Raiders. We'll react.
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0: at Price. Willie, here's the Raiders schedule leak. This doesn't mean it's accurate, but people are running with it. Mostly home games. Week 1 and 2. I was really hoping the schedule would be front-loaded with a lot of tough games, and the back end, when Mendoza's in there, would have the easier games. We'll see how it works out in the end. Week 1, supposedly home against the Dolphins. Week 2, at the Chargers, which actually is not a terrible spot. The Chargers are much, much, much, much better than the Raiders. But we know the Chargers don't have much of a home field advantage at SoFi when the Raiders are in town.
1: True. True. And, you know, it's early on. So what might be a tougher division game, later, mid to late season, is advantageous to a younger team that's just getting started like Raiders. So it works in their favor. And we talked about this. Kirk Cousins, I feel, is the perfect veteran to come in because he's not going to have a problem eventually taking the back seat. You have a veteran in there who's been there, done that, who's going to go in with confidence and with a chip on his shoulder.
0: I'm not following this second by second because I find it really annoying. This is what we grabbed before the show, the schedule leaks, and there's been a lot of them all around the NFL. For the Raiders, supposedly, we'll find out about week 3, 4, 5. It's not supposed to. We will after 5 o'clock. Week 6, home Bills. Week 7, home Rams. Week 8, at Jets. All right, Bills, Rams are tough.
1: I'm actually looking at our local paper of record, and they're filling in as they're going to, and they have what they're getting leaked all the way through.
0: All right, let's stick with this for now.
1: Okay.
0: I want to get organic reaction, and I actually want to get a chance to look at it before we go.
1: I got you. Where'd you?
0: So they've got the whole schedule.
1: Yeah. But where'd you start at for after the Raiders?
0: Well, let's just if they had it out, let's go. What's week 3, 4, 5?
1: Raiders at Saints, Chiefs at Raiders week 4, Raiders at Patriots week 5. Now, none of these have TV games, so don't go wild yet on this, but I would imagine maybe week 4 we get a TV game for you, Chiefs at Raiders. Raiders at Patriots, I can't imagine, will be nationally televised. The game at the Saints will be an interesting one. I'm not sure how easy that's going to be. Obviously, the Chiefs coming here, will Pat Mahomes be under center? That remains to be seen. Will the rookie be ready by week 4?
0: So week 4 is Chiefs.
1: Here, according to the RJ.
0: Wow. That's a gauntlet coming out. Wait, that's going to be Justin Fields. And I'm pretty confident in saying that. Or whoever's backing up Justin Fields. I don't think Mahomes is going to be ready until week 6.
1: I agree. I don't think he's going to.
0: There's some crazy injuries that people are not factoring. Like, looking today, Green Bay's going to have a long wait until Micah Parsons is back. Micah Parsons got hurt in December.
1: Yeah.
0: Like, I know we've seen miraculous comebacks of, say, 7 months. But even at 7 months, I mean, you're not.
1: Especially when you're the quarterback, you're the franchise guy, and it's a long season. Like Patrick, let's just say for argument's sake, from a Chiefs standpoint, they could go through week 8 without him and go 4-4. They still have 9 weeks left. Mahomes comes back, and they go 8-1, whatever it would be. I mean, they still have 12 wins under their belt. So, It's a very long season in which you don't rush your franchise guy back. So, yeah, I don't think he's going to be back for the Raider game. Raiders go to the Patriots, according to this, in week 5, and then they welcome the Bills in week 6, as you mentioned.
0: Okay. And then what?
1: Rams at the Raiders, week 7. So back-to-back home games. Their first back-to-back at home, week 6 and 7, and then they visit your Jets in week 8.
0: 9 is bye?
1: 9 is at the 49ers.
0: Ooh, no bye until
1: week 13.
0: Holy crap. That's a big deal. Well, it's not that big a deal. But I think the hope would be you get a bye week. That's the week you're flipping to Mendoza because he gets a whole week to prep. But nope. Week 13!
1: I'm going to predict.
0: Oh, man.
1: Here you go. You ready? Put me on the record right now. Record this. James, get it on the air check. Mendoza makes his debut week 8.
0: At the Jets.
1: At the Jets.
0: Easy spot. And maybe after facing. That's a pretty tough schedule early, but especially after facing Bills and Rams back-to-back, the Raiders could be sitting at like 2-5, 3-4, and then they make the change.
1: The thing is, if he tanks, then you're going to the 49ers. You don't want to yank him. Do they wait? Well, because you don't want to debut him week 10 because then they host the Super Bowl champs. It's very tough to say.
0: I'll tell you the biggest thing, Willie. We're going to take a break here in just a second. These home games against the Dolphins, the Chiefs, and the Bills, and I'm serious on the Dolphins, the Chiefs, and the Bills, the Raiders have to do a good job, or their fans do, of filling the place. Because you remember a few years ago, like, people think the Dolphins stink. There is a

0: a massive Dan Marino fan base. We're talking like 40 years ago. The Dolphins took over the stadium that day, and the Raiders wound up losing to the Dolphins. You got to shut out the Chief fans and these morons from Buffalo. I mean, they're going to be here. I love them. I think they're funny, but they're going to be here. Raiders fans are going to have to do a good job of putting up some sort of blockade. Don't sell your tickets. Make a home field environment for this team early in the season, or it's going to be really ugly early on. Coming up, we've got the Chicago. We'll talk to our legal insider, also another one of our voices of reason, Xavier Pope.
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7: All right, moving past the halfway point of Cofield and Company. I don't even know why I'm going to ask this, because I know you can do it, because you're a voracious eater. You are having, that was lunch earlier, right? That you had at like 2 o'clock?
8: Yes.
7: You are going to stick around and have some food?
8: We'll have a quick little bite, sure.
7: Okay.
8: Kalu is hanging out with the homies at the pet resort. So
7: I always forget about...
8: Don't ever.
7: Your man.
8: Ever.
7: Your man.
8: Forget about...
7: The
8: my,
7: man. The,
8: my dog. No, he, so, you know, he's at the pet resort. He's hanging out. So he's good to go. He, you know, there are times I go to pick him up. He greets me, and then he turns around and he tries to go back with Cindy to the back. So he's good to go. No, we'll stick around. Without getting into too much detail, but I cannot try any of the beer, not because I wouldn't. This is a beautiful place, but I still have so much crap running through my veins.
7: Well, you had serious leg injury.
8: Yeah,
7: you told me you're not on painkillers, which is nuts.
8: Yeah, I know. I refuse to get caught up on those, but I was told the other day that, Willie, it's going to be anywhere from 4 to 6 weeks before you get all of the anesthesia out of you. Mm. So, anyway, I won't, but I will be digging in. I think I got a whiff of some wings as I went to use the restroom.
7: Huh.
8: I may be doing the wings. I may be doing some pizza.
7: What do I pick, the wings or the pizza?
8: Both.
7: That's a classic sports big line, and he really did live that life. So... My point on, I'm glad you brought up your dog. We're both animal, I'll say I'm an animal liker, you're an animal lover. I have cats, you have a dog. What I saw about 5 days ago on video, and now how it's turned out, is it was horrifying, and now it's glorious. Did you see this guy in Maui who decided to throw like a giant boulder at a monk seal, which I didn't know the seals are endangered in Hawaii?
8: Yeah.
7: Well, a bunch of people saw him do it, and they questioned, like, why are you doing this? And he's like, I can do whatever I want. And they're like, oh, is that right? And they beat the snot out of him. Some guy from Washington, Igor Mikhailovich Litvinchuk. Well, now he's been arrested by the feds because this is an endangered animal.
8: Mm-hmm.
7: But you think about it. What would go through someone's head to think it was funny to take a giant rock and throw it at a seal? Like
8: that's not even threatening you.
7: It was 40, 50 feet away in the water.
8: Yeah. And if you look at the picture that was captured, forget the video, just for you looking at it, like, he walked out into the water. The seal is going, it's not like coming at him. There's no, and it's not.